0: That was the legendary Naptown jazz guitarist Bill Jennings with Glide On, written by Jack Wilson. Echoes of Indiana Avenue will return with more music from Jack Wilson after this break.
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0: Welcome back to Echoes of Indiana Avenue. I'm your host, Rodney Stepp. On this week's show, we're celebrating the 90th anniversary of the birth of the late Fort Wayne, Indiana jazz pianist, Jack Wilson. We've been exploring Jack's work with the Jazz Masters of Indiana Avenue. Jack was among the most respected jazz pianists of the 1960s, and he issued classic records as a bandleader for labels including Atlantic and Blue Note. We began this week's show with a track from Jack's 1964 album, The Two Sides of Jack Wilson. That record featured Naptown's Leroy Vinegar on bass and Philly Joe Jones on drums. Up next, we'll hear three more tracks from that album, Good Time Joe, The Good Life, and Glass Enclosure.

0: go. I'm going back to Naptown, baby, don't you want to go? Go. Because there ain't nobody knows on Naptown like I know. No. Love, dirty, dirty, love, body, body, bum.
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4: 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C-Mat released her Mercury Prize-nominated album Euro Country last year, and she's got a theory on why other Irish people connect with country music.
5: I think it's in the bones of even the happiest country music is just like pure sadness and like abject misery and confusion at the human condition. And these are all the topics that occupy my brain the most.
4: Coming up for Sense of Place Dublin, we're revisiting our conversation with C-Mat from earlier this year. She performs songs from Euro Country and discusses the album, including the story behind her song, Take a Sexy Picture of Me.
5: It was basically, as soon as I became famous, the only thing that 80% of the people on the internet felt the need to talk about was how much I weigh.
4: It's a conversation and session with C-Mat. I'm Kaleo. This is World Cafe. Also, C-Mat is incredibly funny. And I am looking forward to this encore conversation with our own Raina Duris in just a few minutes. Tom Petty will get us there.

0: From CMAT's debut album, If My Wife Knew I'd Be Dead, you just heard I Wanna Be a Cowboy Baby. CMAT has a new album called Euro Country. She'll talk more about her Irish identity and about singing in Irish on that album's title track after this quick break here on World Cafe.
1: 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I am Adam Gross. Thanks for spending your Thursday night with me. Well, it looks like we have some pretty nice weather ahead for the last weekend of August. We'll kick things off tomorrow with sunny skies and highs in the lower 80s. Sunny skies last throughout the weekend, highs in the mid-80s Saturday, upper 80s on Sunday. Stay tuned for more World Cafe, continuing in just a moment.
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3: 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It's Sense of Place Dublin. Here's Raina.
0: Both your first and second albums begin with songs that are named after American places. You have Nashville, you have California. This time you start in Ireland. Let's talk about the title track, Euro Country, where you begin by singing in Irish.

0: Performing live for World Cafe, C-Mat, Take a Sexy Picture of Me. Her latest album is called Euro Country. C-Mat has been my guest today. It has been such a joy talking to you. Thank you so much for being here.
1: Thank you. Thank you so much, Raina. I've loved it.
0: Called Euro Country. C-Mat has been my guest today. It has been such a joy talking to you. Thank you so much for being here.
1: Thank you. Thank you so much.

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2: 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I am Kaleo. 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If you missed any of it, you want to revisit it, hear those live performances, you can at worldcafe.org. Huge thanks to our senior producer, Kimberly Janad, for her work on the session. And Sense of Place is made possible with support from the Wincote Foundation. Let's get back into it with Courtney Barnett featuring Waxahachie. It's Sight Unseen.

0: Wrapping up this edition of World Cafe with one of my favorite Dinosaur Jr. songs from the second half of their career, the 2012 album I Bet on Sky. Let's watch the corners. Appreciate you listening, and thanks to our affiliates nationwide who make this show possible. We produce this program from WXPN at the University of Pennsylvania in Philadelphia, and we'll do it again real soon. I'm Stephen Kaleo. This has been World Cafe from NPR.
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0: From NPR, it's World Cafe. Hey, I am Kaleo. Coming up this hour, we'll introduce you to a band out of Austin, Texas, that are currently opening up for Wilco in Europe right now. They're called Howdy.
5: You sleep, I drive, you laugh, I cry.
0: That's the song Try, Try, Try. It is from their sophomore album, Big World, that's headed your way, as well as new music from Phoebe Bridgers. Phoebe spent some time in roller skating rings and planetariums supporting her new album, Lost Weekend, which is out now. We will also go into the archives for a haunting performance from Gary Jules.
6: All around me are familiar faces.
0: That Tears for Fears cover is coming up on today's World Cafe. Gang, I'm so glad we're all here together, playing some songs. I promised you a few artists, also going to give you some Mumford & Sons, Iron & Wine, and Joan Armatrading. We begin this hour with Beth Orton's Central Reservation here on The Cafe.

0: It's the Strokes on World Cafe from their somewhat divisive new album, Reality Awaits. If all you knew from the New York band was their first few records, then yes, it will take some getting used to, but I kind of dig it. Up next, a cover that became bigger than the original thanks to a spot on this cult movie soundtrack. We'll tell you the answer next on World Cafe.
1: 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Hi, I'm Adam Grass. Thanks for joining me tonight. A coalition of Indianapolis public schools and charter school leaders launched a campaign for a new property tax referendum, with early voting approaching in the coming weeks. Learn more about the coalition from Caroline Beck's reporting over at WFYI.org/news. 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
0: Live from the archives, it's World Cafe, pulling out live performances from bands and artists who have visited over the years. And I think this song was partially responsible for a trend in movie making that has driven me, well, a little weird. And that is the slow, ominous cover of a pop song to use as a trailer in any kind of movie. And I really do think this song was the harbinger, because it had all of those traits, except it was done authentically by a guy named Gary Jules, a singer-songwriter out of Southern California who had a very haunting and special take on Tears for Fears' Mad World. From the Donnie Darko soundtrack, originally, here's Gary Jules recorded live for World Cafe.

0: It's Iron and Wine from the album Light Verse and featuring Fiona Apple on that track, All in Good Time. Stay close. We've got more World Cafe in just a minute.
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0: Welcome back. It's World Cafe. I'm Kaleo. And before Sam and Louise Sullivan tried to make this whole music thing a reality, they were school teachers who owned a ceramic business. Their new album is called Love and Devotion. It's out now. Here's the title track. It's Sam and Louise Sullivan on World Cafe.

0: putting the wraps on this edition of World Cafe with a new song from the latest album by Alison Russell. Track is called Black Lavender, featuring Brittany Spencer. The record, which is out now, is called In the Hour of Chaos. Woo! We're done. But before I go, thanks so much for listening, and thanks to our affiliates nationwide who make this show possible. We produce this program from WXPN at the University of Pennsylvania in Philadelphia. We'll see you soon on the next World Cafe.
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1: It's 6:42. 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Thank you for tuning into Morning Edition. 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
11: Good morning, I'm Amy Martinez. 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
0: It's Morning Edition from NPR News. I'm Steve Inskeep.
11: And I'm A. Martinez. Federal law protects about 5% of the United States as wilderness areas. That's more territory than the state of California. Wilderness generally means no motorized access or motors. Now, though, some chainsaws are allowed. Here's the Mountain West News Bureau's Rachel Cohen.
16: I'll switch with you in like a second.
17: The Frank Church River of Noverturm Wilderness in central Idaho is one of the most remote places in the lower 48 states. A couple hours from the nearest town, a group of teens is clearing trees that have fallen over trails with axes and metal saws.
16: So like having to do a cut here makes sense.
17: Leader Marlena Nelson works for a wilderness nonprofit. The group is using traditional tools because the Wilderness Act bans motorized equipment.
18: It's really easy to kind of rush through things if you can go as quickly as possible, if you have a motorized tool to kind of do a lot of the heavy lifting. But here, this work really requires a lot of teamwork.
17: The teens push a 4-foot cross-cut saw back and forth. This is what wilderness trail maintenance usually looks like. But commercial guides who run hunting, fishing, or horseback riding trips say the hand tools aren't cutting it. Travis Bullock is an outfitter in central Idaho. He says trails he went to as a kid have all but disappeared.
19: They haven't been cleared in decades. I can think of one trail in my area. There's a sign there still, but once you look past the sign, you can't even tell it was a trail.
17: Outfitters in Idaho have been asking to use chainsaws for years, saying debris from wildfires and disease is piling up. So they asked the Forest Service for an exemption.
19: There was a little bit of me that was pretty spiteful over the years, over the decades, that I've been told, no, you can't clear those trails. And I was frustrated. And I was like, you know what? I'm going to be the first outfitter in Idaho to use a chainsaw legally.
17: After some analysis, the Forest Service agreed chainsaws were necessary. It said its own staff and nonprofits can't keep up with the rate of falling trees. It gave the outfitters the green light to use chainsaws on several hundred miles of trail over the next 3 years. That day, Bullock took videos of his son and employee putting them to work. He says they cleared about 500 trees in a single day.
19: It felt good. The reality is, if we'd had the same three people with a crosscut saw, it would have taken us a week.
17: Bullock says he needs clear trails to get clients safely into the backcountry and to access hunting spots where he's authorized to lead trips but can't get to.
19: Wilderness was not intended to keep people out.
17: But George Nickus with the nonprofit Wilderness Watch says the Wilderness Act did aim to limit human interference.
5: It's really not even about us. It's about nature. It's about the places. It's kind of nature's Bill of Rights.
17: He thinks the Forest Service created a self-inflicted wound by slashing staff. In President Trump's second term, the agency has lost close to 6,000 permanent workers, and Nickus worries the authorization could open the door to more exemptions. Outfitters in Wyoming have also asked the Forest Service to use chainsaws, and the Trump administration is reviewing wilderness policies more broadly.
5: If they can chip away and chip away and chip away at it and make it less and less meaningful, then pretty soon it's wilderness in name only.
17: The chainsaw window ended in early August. Outfitters say they cleared thousands of trees, some piled 10 feet high, and they'll be back next year. For NPR News, I'm Rachel Cohen.
11: 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I'm A. Martinez.
0: And I'm Steve Inskeep.
1: I'm Melissa Davis. Good morning. It's 10 minutes until 7 o'clock on this Friday. You are listening to Morning Edition here at 90.1 WFYI. The Marketplace Morning Report is up next with our morning's business news. And then in 10 minutes, we'll get another hour of Morning Edition. And to start off at 7 o'clock, we'll get a news update, including an update on the flash floods in Nepal and Tibet. And Fed Chair Kevin Warsh will give a speech today. We'll hear more on that. A judge hears arguments in the fight to restore Trump's name to the Kennedy Center. That's all starting in just about 10 minutes. Stay tuned. And for our weather on this Friday, we'll have sunny skies with a high near 82 by this afternoon. Tonight, mostly clear, lows around 61.
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1: Good morning. We have the story of one American couple who traveled for a pilgrimage to Nepal. After this week's floods, their family gathered in Washington hoping for news and for help. It's Morning Edition from NPR News. It's 6 months into the U.S. and Israeli war against Iran. I'm Martinez.
2: And I'm Steve Inskeep. The Iranian regime is still in power. People inside the country talk of shortages of medicine and a government that keeps executing people. An artist who said you've got to fight for your right to partay now makes music with his sons. It's Friday, August 28th. This day in 1957, Senator Strom Thurmond spoke for 24 hours against a civil rights bill. His record stood until 2025, when Senator Cory Booker spoke 25 hours against President Trump. The news is next.
3: Live from NPR News in Washington, I'm Windsor Johnston. Federal Reserve Chair Kevin Warsh delivers his first major speech today since taking over the central bank in May. NPR's Rafael Nam reports investors and economists will be listening closely for clues about his approach to interest rates and inflation.
4: Every year, economists and policymakers get together in Jackson Hole, Wyoming, and Fed chairs traditionally give a speech about the economy, often about what to expect in the month ahead. But Warsh prefers being vague. He has said investors rely too much on guidance from the Fed instead of making their own economic assessments. So investors were disappointed in July when Warsh said his goal was to fight inflation but did not give any specifics. The question now is, will Warsh offer more clues about his thinking, or will he keep things close to his vest and talk instead about some other major economic theme like the impact from AI? Rafael Nam, NPR News.
3: Nearly 6 months after military families were evacuated from Bahrain, the U.S. Navy is laying out what comes next. During a recent town hall, officials acknowledged they didn't expect the war with Iran to last this long. Steve Walsh with member station WHRO reports.
5: Navy leaders tried to answer questions from over 580 dependents on the call who were evacuated from naval support activity Bahrain shortly after the war began. Vice Admiral Kurt Renshaw, the head of Fifth Fleet, conceded that the Navy thought this would be a short conflict.
6: We literally have been making this up as we go, because nothing is conceived to go on, this length of time.
5: More than 1,300 family members of service members stationed in Bahrain have been spread across Europe and the U.S. Many are living in hotels. Navy leaders said they want families to pick a more permanent location while the military works out the future of the base. For NPR News, I'm Steve Walsh.
3: Jury deliberations resume this morning in the murder trial of former labor and delivery nurse Lindsay Clancy. She killed her three children in 2023. Deborah Becker from member station WBUR reports the case now turns on whether she was criminally responsible at the time.
7: Judge William Sullivan told the jurors they have to decide whether to find her guilty of first-degree murder, second-degree murder, or manslaughter for the killing of each child. Now, they could find her not guilty because of a lack of criminal responsibility if they agree that her mental condition made her incapable of knowing right from wrong or following the law. If she's found guilty of first-degree murder, she would be sentenced to life in prison without the possibility of parole.
3: Deborah Becker reporting. This is NPR News.
8: With Indiana State and local news, I'm Barb Anguiano. The Federal Emergency Management Agency, or FEMA, will be at locations around Indiana to help people impacted by storms and flooding. Residents can also apply for assistance online. Zach Castle reports it's the result of a federal disaster declaration granted to the state this week.
9: Two counties announced FEMA will hold its first in-person registration events for disaster assistance. FEMA officials will be in Indianapolis at the Broad Ripple Park Family Center on Friday, August 28th and Saturday, August 29th from 6 a.m. to 8 p.m. Officials will also be in Muncie at the Delaware County EMS Station 3 on Friday from 6 a.m. to 8 p.m. and Saturday from 10 a.m. to 6 p.m. Delaware County says residents should arrive with information on the damaged property and their social security number. If available, residents can provide insurance information. Marion County officials say they were advised residents do not need to bring anything to register for assistance, but documents can help expedite the process. I'm Zach Castle.
8: A spokesperson for the Indiana Department of Homeland Security says there might be about five total locations across the state. Information on the rest is forthcoming. The cost of recovery from Indiana storms and flooding could reach $5 billion. Governor Mike Braun joined state and federal officials Thursday to talk about next steps after a major disaster declaration was approved for 21 counties across the state. According to federal officials, some 13,000 people in the state have already filled out applications online. Impacted residents are encouraged to submit claims through federal, state, and their insurance. Indiana's utility watchdog filed a request for the state to investigate NIPSCO's storm response after trees crashed into power lines and left more than 300,000 without power. It wants to learn how the company spent vegetation management and infrastructure funding. The Indiana Utility Regulatory Commission will decide how to handle the complaint and whether to launch an investigation. I'm Barb Anguiano.
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11: 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Plus, 6 months in, the U.S. pivots to economic pain on Iran. How is Iran responding? Plus, a CIA visit to Moscow and catastrophic flooding on the Nepal-China border. 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
1: Welcome to NewsHour from the BBC World Service. Hello, I'm James Menendez. Rescue efforts have resumed on the Tibet-Nepal border after they were paused amid fears of further catastrophic flooding. Access to the upper part of the valley is still proving difficult, but it's clear the devastation is extensive.
2: What you see is unreal, actually. The level of destruction is just unreal.
1: We'll hear from a woman whose father is still missing. She tells us that contrary to what the Nepali government says, outside help is needed. Also today, Norway has a new monarch after the death of King Harald. Haakon VIII plays guitar and he surfs. But how popular is he with Norwegians? And...
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0: On the next International Friday News Roundup, President Trump hits Canada hard with tariffs, and Canada hits back with the latest on the escalating trade war. Plus, 6 months in, the U.S. pivots to new economic pain on Iran. Plus, a CIA visit to Moscow and catastrophic flooding on the Nepal-China border. All of that next hour on 1A.
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1: 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I'm Matthew Soucy. Thank you for listening. Another hour of 1A is next.
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6: Canada won't back down in a trade war. The president lashes out. If they don't fold, he'll just change the name of a lake. From WAMU and NPR in Washington, this is 1A. Hi, I'm Todd Zwillick. Today on 1A's International News Roundup, the latest on the U.S.-Canada trade war with a weakened American president versus an emboldened Canadian PM. The latest stroke, according to the president, Lake Ontario, is now Lake America. Canadians don't think so. But we start on the border of Nepal and China. Catastrophic landslides killed hundreds with thousands missing. We'll get the latest. We have news on the economic war on Iran, news from Gaza, and the CIA director makes a surprise and mysterious visit to Moscow. All of that after these headlines.
7: Live from NPR News in Washington, I'm Windsor Johnston. Federal Reserve Chair Kevin Warsh says inflation is too high, but is offering few clues about where interest rates are heading. In a closely watched speech in Jackson Hole, Wyoming today, Warsh said the Fed needs flexibility to respond to the economy rather than feel bound by Wall Street expectations.
8: We should not indulge a regime in which market participants are looking primarily to the Fed for their next trade. The economic literature has long described the distorting effects, what it called the Hall of Mirrors problem. If markets rely materially on the Fed's guidance, and the Fed relies on market prices, we're more likely to be blinded to new developments.
7: Warsh says inflation is running above the Fed's 2% target, adding that the focus right now should be on prices. Officials in China say five people have died and more than 500 others remain missing on the Tibet side of

0: 12 years ago, President Obama shook the conscience of a nation. He wore a tan suit to a press conference, a suit that has since gone missing.
1: It's not like finding a needle in a haystack, because I have found needles. But in this case, I don't even know where the haystack is.
0: I'm Ailsa Chang. The search for the Yes, We Tan suit on All Things Considered from NPR News.
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1: 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I'm Matthew Soucy. Thank you for listening. As we approach high noon, fresh air is next.
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3: I'm Robin Young. We'll get more on those devastating floods in Nepal. The U.S. Geological Survey says the cause was a glacial collapse and that the risk of further flooding and further life loss remains. We'll speak to an expert on the dangers of glaciers in climate change next time, here and now.
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6: From WHYY in Philadelphia, this is Fresh Air. I'm David Bean Cooley. Today, we remember Tim Curry, best known for playing that sweet transvestite from transsexual Transylvania, Dr. Frank N. Furter, in the cult classic The Rocky Horror Picture Show. He said he originally played the doctor as a German.
7: And then one day I heard a woman on a bus saying, "Do you have a house in town or a house in the country?" And I thought, yes, she should sound like the Queen.
3: Should
7: sound like the Queen.
6: Curry also played King Arthur in Monty Python's Spamalot and appeared in numerous TV shows and films. Also, actress Rae Seahorn. She's been nominated for an Emmy for Pluribus, a TV role created for her by Vince Gilligan. She also co-starred in his series Better Call Saul. First, the news.
8: Live from NPR News, I'm Lakshmi Singh. Federal Reserve Chair Kevin Warsh says inflation's too high, still above the central bank's 2% target. But in a highly anticipated speech in Jackson Hole, Wyoming today, Warsh did not give a clear indication of what the Fed's next steps might be. Here's NPR's Scott Horsley.
9: He reiterated his concern that too much telegraphing about interest rates by the Fed can tie the central bank's hands and also distort market signals. That's why he's really allergic to saying a whole lot about what the central bank might do in the future. Some players have said, look, don't tell us where interest rates are going next month or in the next 6 months, but give us a general idea of how you might react to this or that economic indicator.
8: That's NPR's Scott Horsley reporting. President Trump has signed an executive order renaming Lake Ontario to Lake America. NPR's Liz Baker reports that in Rochester, New York, beachgoers greeted the news with derision and defiance.
10: It's a windy day, so only a few people are out on the sandy beach of Lake America.
11: That's not what it's called. It's called Lake Ontario.
10: From the boardwalk, D-Love and Sky House look north to the Canadian side of the lake and the Canadian side of the trade war.
12: I think Trump is just pissed off with him and trying to be funny.
10: Political science major Abby Opal says she wanted to laugh at first, but
13: it symbolizes how our relationship with Canada is going down the drain and for no reason.
10: It won't really make a difference, says Michael Alacqua, just like Trump's renaming of another body of water.
14: People are always going to call it the Gulf of Mexico. People are always going to call it Lake Ontario.
10: After all, the order only applies to the federal government. Liz

0: Baker, NPR News, Lake Ontario Beach, New York.
1: Nepal and Tibet are now trying to account for as many as 2,500 people. Many residents and foreign tourists have not been seen since a torrent of water and mud tore through villages this week. Some areas remain inaccessible to emergency assistance, and others the waters receded and more bodies are being found. The death toll has risen to 538. NPR's Dia Hadid reports the State Department says 90 Americans are affected.
2: Many of the missing Americans appear to be Hindu pilgrims, like 28-year-old Ariadna Riley's in-laws. Riley says Neelam Kumari Sharma and Ramesh Sharma were on a pilgrimage to circle Mount Kailash, a mountain revered by Hindus.
3: They were really excited to be able to participate in, for them, an incredible event.
2: But they lost contact when the floods took place.
3: We have been tirelessly looking for them. That's just been the most torturous part that anyone can imagine, is not knowing where your family is and having to wait to hear if they're dead or not. It's one of the devastating things that this family is going through right now.
2: So far, the State Department says it's deployed $500,000 to rescue efforts. Dia Hadid, NPR News.
1: It's NPR.
4: With Indiana State and local news, I'm Barb Anguiano. Indiana's utility watchdog asked the state to investigate the power company in Northwest Indiana. Zach Castle reports what the agency wants to learn.
5: Over 300,000 NIPSCO customers lost power after a severe storm system slammed the region weeks ago, knocking trees into power lines. Many were weeks without power. The Indiana Office of Utility Consumer Counselor advocates for ratepayers, and it wants to learn how power company NIPSCO spent vegetation management and infrastructure improvement funding. The Indiana Utility Regulatory Commission has the authority to conduct investigations and will decide how to handle the complaint. I'm Zach Castle.
4: FEMA will be in several locations around the state, including Muncie and Indianapolis, today and tomorrow. The Indiana Department of Homeland Security says they're looking at about 5 total locations, but information on the rest is forthcoming. The cost of recovery from Indiana storms and flooding could reach $5 billion. Governor Mike Braun joined state and federal officials Thursday to talk about next steps after a major disaster declaration was approved for 21 counties across the state. Impacted residents are encouraged to submit claims through federal, state, and their insurance. A new park coming this fall is designed to teach young people how to use bicycles around Indianapolis. Jeremy Rubin has more.
6: The 913 Sports Bicycle Skills and Safety Park is being built on Indianapolis's near northwest side. It'll be a safe place for cyclists of all ages to learn and practice safe cycling in a variety of conditions away from traffic. The site is managed by 913 Sports, a local nonprofit that aims to promote access and education about biking. Tom Hanley is the group's founder and CEO.
7: This is going to be an opportunity to create that safe space, allow them to learn.
6: Officials say recent weather put minor delays on the project, but the Skills and Safety Park is on track to open this October. I'm Jeremy Rubin.
4: I'm Barb Anguiano.
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9: This is Fresh Air. I'm David Bean Cooley. Tim Curry, the British actor who starred in the original stage and movie versions of the Rocky Horror Show in the 1970s, died Tuesday. He was 80 years old. In Rocky Horror, Curry played flamboyant extraterrestrial mad scientist Frank N. Furter, who believed in sexual freedom and fluid sexual identities.
10: Come up to the lab and see what's on the slab. I see you shiver with anticipation.
9: The film, The Rocky Horror Picture Show, based on the hit London stage musical, became a cult hit. And in midnight movie showings, Tim Curry's aggressively outrageous starring role found a loyal new audience. 50 years later, the Rocky Horror Picture Show still figures in some local midnight screenings around the country, and a revival of the original stage musical continues its Broadway run through February. And though it was Tim Curry's most famous role, it was by no means his only one. He also played Pennywise in the original ABC miniseries version of Stephen King's It, an uptight professor in the TV series Kinsey, co-starred in the movies Annie, Clue, and The Shout, joined the Muppets as Long John Silver in Muppet Treasure Island, and played King Arthur in the original Broadway production of Monty Python's Spamalot. And he recorded several rock albums in the 1970s and scored one hit in England with I Do the Rock, a song that was very much of its time. And its time was 1979. John.

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1: 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And Conversations from the World Cafe at 11. I'm Matthew Soucy. Thank you for listening. 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
6: From NPR and WBUR Boston, I'm Peter O'Dowd.
7: And I'm Scott Tong. This is Here and Now. Coming up, the trade war between the U.S. and Canada is expanding.
8: We're going to be doing tariffs on their cars that are coming in at a substantial level.
9: Canada will match the United States tariffs, dollar for dollar, rate for rate.
7: We'll talk implications for inflation and midterm politics.
6: Also, author Brian Burrow on his book, The Gunfighters, about the culture that spawned gunfighting post-Civil War.
7: And Steve Imers lost his daughter after her car crashed into a faulty highway guardrail. He's since found many problems with them.
10: What I can't comprehend is how we essentially have a safety device that produces outcomes similar to an IED or a landmine.
7: Coming up here now.
6: First, the news.
11: Live from NPR News, I'm Lakshmi Singh. Today marks 6 months since the United States and Israel went to war with Iran, with direct talks essentially at a standstill. NPR's Hadil Al-Shalchi reports Tehran, in the meantime, has turned the Strait of Hormuz into its strategic weapon.
12: When Israel and the U.S. went to war with Iran on February 28th, one of the stated goals was to bring down the regime in Tehran. While the killing of Ayatollah Ali Khamenei delivered a blow to the Islamic Republic, Iran's leaders have managed to hold on to power, and instead of collapsing, the regime has taken an even harder line. In the past 6 months, Iran blockaded the Strait of Hormuz, disrupting global oil supplies that have been felt at the gas pump worldwide. The war has had severe economic consequences for Iran. The cost of living has skyrocketed. Some Iranians say they're buying groceries on credit and find it hard to track down medicine. Hadil Al-Shalchi, NPR News, Istanbul.
11: About 2,500 people are still unaccounted for after deadly flooding along the China-Nepal border this week. Chinese officials say more than 500 of them on the Tibet side. Among the missing are at least 264 nationals. NPR's Jennifer Pack reports rescue crews have reached the hardest hit area after operations were briefly suspended over fears an upstream lake could overflow.
13: The lake was formed after an enormous chunk of ice snapped off a glacier, triggering waves of mud, water, and ice barreling down the Himalayas on Wednesday. Trees and homes were swept away or submerged. Chinese state media showed aerial shots of the Jilong border checkpoint buried under a mudslide, including a six-story building. Some of the debris jammed up the water. A lake started forming upstream, and it's been filling up. It's also been raining in the area. Chinese rescue workers are racing to reduce the risk of more flooding, and police in Nepal say the Chinese have told them to be on alert on their side of the border. Jennifer Pak, NPR News, Beijing.
11: The White House is honoring the first group of astronauts to travel beyond low Earth orbit since 1972 and to travel farther than any other human. NASA Commander Reid Weissman, Pilot Victor Glover, and Mission Specialist Christina Cook.

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2: 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I'm Jacob Keebler. Temps down to the 60s tonight, clear skies through the weekend, a warming trend is coming.
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5: Regardless of whether or not any of these things materialize, it is taking a toll on voters.
6: President Trump has repeatedly tried to change the way Americans vote. 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
7: For Friday, August 28th, this is all
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6: President Trump has repeatedly tried to change the way Americans vote. 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
2: 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I'm Jacob Keebler. Clear skies through the weekend and a warming trend. We could see the 90s early next week. Stay with us.
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5: With your Indiana State and local news, I'm Samantha Horton. FEMA mobile registration events launched today. FEMA spokesperson Craig Browning says, do not give up if you get a letter that says you're ineligible.
6: It is critically important that you read it from top to bottom and then follow through and provide us with the documents that we're requesting to move that application forward.
5: In a press conference yesterday, a FEMA official said about 13,000 people have applied for assistance. Residents can also apply for assistance by phone or online at disasterassistance.gov. The Indiana Department of Homeland Security announced initial FEMA events will launch in 5 counties: Marion, Delaware, Lake, Fayette, and Franklin. People who need help after the initial events this weekend should check the Indiana Department of Homeland Security website. Indiana's response to sexual assault is inadequate. Help after the initial events this weekend should check the Indiana Department of Homeland Security website. Indiana's response to sexual assault

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1: NPR's Adrian Florido knows Puerto Rico. He's been reporting there for close to a decade. And that's helped him explain why this summer's drought isn't the only reason for the island's water crisis.
2: Puerto Rico's infrastructure is in really bad shape. The pipes and valves have been deteriorating for decades.
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